0: I was like, oh, gosh. I don't know.
1: I want something more romantic than that. That's a sad love song dedication.
0: Well, that has about 38 verses of all the reasons why I can't be the one.
1: Chris, that is hilarious. Let's go to Chris in Pakenham. He's got one. Chris, what's your love song and dedication?
2: I just want to put it out there straight away. I'm not a love god like Chris.
1: Oh, okay. What a shame.
2: Self-confidence. Yeah. Back in the 80s, REA Speedwagons

0: There we go. Absolutely beautiful. Okay, it is time to take some more calls. Phil is in Werribee, Chris. Hi, Phil.
1: Hi, Phil.
2: Hi, Bridget. Hi, Chris.
0: The love god, he likes to be known as.
2: No, I haven't got that. But I do love Dedicated to the One I Love by the Mamas and Papas. I quite enjoy that.
1: And is this for someone special?
2: Was for my first wife, but now it's for my last ex-wife.
0: Spreading the love, which we love. We do love spreading it. Thank you very much.

And you've probably even heard a little bit of the trumpet that Tim will be playing this Friday night. If classical music is your bag, or even if it isn't, give it a go. That's this Friday in Bendigo. You're on ABC Victoria. We're a few minutes away from 6 o'clock. This is not, well, maybe it's classic Australian music. It's Shepherd and Geronimo.

0: Steve Harvey and Cockney Rebel and Make Me Smile. Come up and see me, hey? 1-300-800-222 is the number. Issues of the day.
1: Issue of the day.
0: Yes, as fighting continues in the Middle East, there's plenty to talk about around that one too. 1-300-800-222. You might have some issues that you wouldn't want to raise too. Very happy to have a chat. 1-300-800-222 is the number to call. Experts say Australia doesn't have enough chemist shops, at least in regional areas as well. Is that right? I would have thought chemist shops are pretty well distributed. Some pharmacies tend to cluster in busy areas like CBDs and around hospitals and medical centres, I suppose.

0: ABC News with David Rollins. US President Donald Trump says Iran will pay a heavy price for the deaths of US military personnel. Nick Parmeter has the details.
1: Mr. Trump's comments come after he warned Iran that the US will destroy one bridge or power plant each time Iran shoots at a ship in the Strait of Hormuz. In his warning on social media, the president returned to earlier threats to target civilian infrastructure in retaliation for Iranian attacks. As he travelled to attend the dignified transfer of four US soldiers killed in action in the region in the last week, Mr. Trump issued another threat to Iran.
2: They're going to pay a big price. They're being decimated.
1: The US has carried out another wave of strikes on Iran. It's responded with a missile attack on a Jordanian city on Israel's doorstep, while alerts have been issued in Bahrain and Saudi Arabia.
0: The sacked Ukrainian commander-in-chief has defended his battlefield record, saying his forces are again on the offensive, having liberated 700 square kilometres of territory from Russia so far this year. Meanwhile, Ukraine has carried out fresh strikes against Russian logistics hubs, as the BBC's Paul Adams reports from Kyiv.
3: After a week of political turmoil in Ukraine caused by the departure of the country's defence minister, followed by the head of the military, President Zelensky is keen to emphasise that the fight is still being taken to Russia. In a post on social media, accompanied by a video of raging fires and apocalyptic columns of thick black smoke, the president said two more logistics hubs involved in supplying the Russian army with drone components

0: introduced at the 23rd edition of the Games. This is Hodge's third Commonwealth Games. He'll be aiming to add to his two silvers and a gold medal he's already won.
1: And Australia is into the semi-finals of the Women's Water Polo World Cup after beating Italy 15-14 in Sydney. To the weather, there's a gale warning for the Central Coast, Central Gippsland Coast and East Gippsland Coast. For the state, patchy morning fog in the north, partly cloudy with scattered showers over southern and mountain districts, isolated showers across the northern plains, mainly during the afternoon, snow showers above 800 metres and small hail possible in the south. For Melbourne, partly cloudy today, a medium chance of showers, most likely in the late morning and afternoon, heading for a top of 13 degrees. Tomorrow, cloudy and 14. Right now, it's 9 degrees in the city. ABC News.
2: Good morning. Welcome to AM. I'm Melissa Clark in Canberra, coming to you from Ngunnawal country and acknowledging other custodians. China and Australia's diplomatic relationship is being tested after Beijing told Canberra to stay out of matters concerning the South China Sea. The comments were made after Australia's foreign minister met with her Chinese counterpart on the sidelines of the ASEAN meeting days after a dangerous incident between Chinese and Philippines sea patrols. China correspondent Alison Horn reports from Beijing.
3: This is audio from the tense interaction between China's Coast Guard and the Philippines Navy in the South China Sea earlier this week, in which a Philippines Navy personnel was struck on the head with a baton. The incident took place in the Philippines' exclusive economic zone, which is also claimed by China, a claim an international tribunal has rejected. Both China and the Philippines accuse each other of provoking the confrontation, and the incident has sparked concern across the globe. Australia's Foreign Minister Penny Wong labelling it risky and aggressive.
4: We have real concerns about behaviour that is destabilising and risky. What I would say, we want a region which is peaceful, stable and prosperous. We want a region where countries, all powers, including great powers, observe international law and in particular the law of the sea.
3: The commentary on the South China Sea has enraged China, which has clapped back and told Australia to butt out of issues it's not involved in. China's Foreign Affairs spokesman Lin Jiang telling reporters, the relevant country is not a stakeholder in the South China Sea issue and has no right to intervene in maritime issues between the contracting parties. He added, China urges the relevant countries to stop exaggerating tensions and inciting confrontation. The incident has loomed large over this week's ASEAN foreign ministers meeting in Manila, which has been discussing developments of a South China Sea code of conduct. And it's the latest episode testing the stability of the diplomatic relationship between Australia and China after Beijing's recent ballistic missile test into the Pacific. Senator Wong raising the military maneuver with her Chinese counterpart Wang Yi during a face-to-face meeting and telling regional countries they have a choice to make about how to respond to China.
4: We are concerned about some of the aggression we are seeing. We are concerned about some of the destabilising conduct we are seeing.
3: With China's Foreign Ministry spokesman Lin Jian defending the missile test, saying, these are routine military training activities conducted by the Chinese armed forces and are not directed against any specific country or target. Both incidents are a salient reminder of China's ambitions in Australia's own region and whether that ambition is on a collision course with Australia's views. This is Alison Horn in Beijing reporting for AM.
2: The United States has reportedly struck a deal with Saudi Arabia to develop the kingdom's civilian nuclear program and could allow nuclear enrichment. Saudi Arabia has long sought such an arrangement, but the US has resisted. Some lawmakers are concerned about the spread of nuclear technology in the Middle East. North America correspondent Cayman Gock is in Washington. He joined me earlier.
5: US media is reporting this deal would last for 30 years and would allow American companies to develop and run nuclear power facilities in Saudi Arabia. So this deal would be worth tens of billions of dollars and it would also cut out foreign competitors. Now, a key provision of this agreement would have US companies build uranium enrichment facilities in Saudi Arabia if a joint US-Saudi study determined that that step was warranted. It's understood that this would give the US influence over any Saudi nuclear programs. But previous deals that the US have struck, like the one it did with the United Arab Emirates, had much tighter restrictions. For example, it didn't allow the UAE to enrich its own uranium. So this deal is expected to go to Congress in the coming days. And while there'll be fierce debate, it's unlikely that it will be blocked because it would require a supermajority of both Democrats and Republicans in the House and the Senate to vote against it.
2: Take me through some of the background of this issue, because it's been contentious previously, this idea of supporting Saudi Arabia to develop a nuclear civilian program.
5: Well, the two countries have been talking on and off for decades under Bush, Obama, and even under the Biden administration. They were looking at a potential deal that would be tied with nuclear know-how, along with normalising Saudi-Israeli relations. That doesn't appear to be the case with this deal, and there is concern from some geopolitical and nuclear experts that deals like this could destabilise the Middle East further and lead to an arms race. Prince Mohammed bin Salman has previously said that his kingdom would look to immediately build a nuclear weapon if Iran were to do so. Now, members of Congress also fear that exporting the United States' enrichment capabilities could lead to a proliferation of nuclear weapons. However, US Secretary of State Marco Rubio has said that the administration is conscious of ensuring that any deal has guardrails.
6: Suffice it to say, the US is not going to reach any agreement with any country in the world that leads to the risk of proliferation.
5: Now, just because there's intent doesn't always mean that that's the reality. Let's not forget that it was the United States in the 50s and 60s that helped build Iran's civil nuclear program. And now the two nations are at war over concerns that they were building a nuclear weapon.
2: Cayman Gok in Washington. Have we got the right plan to build enough affordable housing for future generations? The latest data shows progress is being made in building new affordable and social housing, but advocates are worried demand will continue to outstrip supply. It's an issue that's high on the agenda of the ALP National Conference today. Annie Guest reports.
7: Every night, an estimated 120,000 Australians are homeless or in unsafe or temporary housing. That's despite federal, state and territory governments' efforts to alleviate the problem, according to the Australian Homelessness Monitor.
8: We've looked into the statistics, which are quite hard to piece together.
7: UNSW Professor Hal Pawson is a co-author of the report, which says since 2023, governments have committed over $47 billion in joint funding to rebuild the housing system, aiming for 1.2 million new homes by the end of the decade. That includes the $10 billion Housing Australia Future Fund, with its goal to provide 55,000 social and affordable homes. Professor Pawson says just under a third of those have been delivered so far.
8: So we've seen somewhere between 20 and 29% increase in social housing vacancies over the next 5 years compared to the end of the last decade.
7: But Professor Pawson's analysis shows that under the current spending commitments, construction will fall back sharply after 2030, so that the rate of available rentals will decline to levels of a decade ago.
8: There's unmet need for social housing of over 400,000 households at the moment. And the numbers that are being built with the higher numbers in the late 2020s are going to only really scratch the surface of that.
7: The analysis was commissioned by Homelessness Australia. CEO Kate Colvin welcomes the progress but is worried about the outlook.
9: That means more people coming to homeless services needing long-term housing who can't get the housing that they need.
7: So what is your message to government?
9: The government's own National Supply and Affordability Council has said to meet that need, we need 1 in 10 of all Australian properties to be a social housing property. So that needs to be the government's target.
7: Currently, 4% of all housing is social housing, which means it's rented to Australia's poorest people at 25 to 30% of their income. Kate Colvin acknowledges a greater ambition would be costly.
9: We would need to see the Housing Australia Future Fund at least doubled, but probably tripled. So it also means that it would be an investment in Australia's productivity, in the well-being of people who are in those homes. And so there are savings right through our economy and right through social services if people have the housing that they need.
7: Meanwhile, the Australian Manufacturing Workers Union will use today's Labor conference to call for what it calls pro-worker housing reform under a new national housing charter. It would include slashing investor tax breaks and creating a new National Housing Commission to oversee a dramatic expansion of public and social housing. In a statement, the Housing and Homelessness Minister, Claire O'Neill, says the government welcomes all input about tackling housing affordability and homelessness, and every Australian deserves the security of a safe place to call home.
2: Annie Guest reporting there. And that's early AM for today. Just briefly in finance, the oil price is higher, Brent crude trading at $94.23 US a barrel. I'm Melissa Clark. The time now is 6:15.
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11: Good morning. Welcome to The Rural Report. Emma Field with you, coming to you from Gunai Kunai country in Gippsland. Today on the show, we're going to hear about the Longwarri dairy factory closing down. Its owner, French company Lactalis, announced the factory that has a century of history in the region will be closed by early next year. And did you know that 10 farm workers are likely to be injured at work this week? That's according to the Workplace Safety Regulator. It's Farm Safety Week, so we're going to take a look at that issue. But before all that, let's get a check on the weather. We'll start in the northeast. Corryong's heading for a top of 10 degrees today and some showers early in the morning. Albury, Wodonga, Yarrawonga, Shepparton and Benalla heading for a top of 12 degrees. Heading over to Gippsland, there's a gale warning for the central coast, central Gippsland coast and east Gippsland coast. Warragul and Traralgon and the Latrobe Valley heading for a top of 10 degrees. You can expect some showers today. Sale looking at a top of 12. Bairnsdale and Orbost 12 degrees and a shower or two. And in Omeo heading for a top of 9 degrees.
12: This is Adam, local mycologist from Mark with Mushrooms. 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
11: As I mentioned before, the Lactalis-owned Longwarri Dairy Factory will shut, the company announced yesterday. The company says it made the decision to shut down the West Gippsland site by early 2027 after a comprehensive review of its manufacturing sites. Lactalis acquired the Longwarri factory in 2019, but its purchase of rival processor Fonterra Australia in 2025 left the business with a surplus of manufacturing sites in Victoria and a lack of milk to supply them. The company says as part of the transaction, Lactalis took over the Fonterra factory at Darnham and all production at Longwarri will be transferred there. United Workers Union National Dairy Coordinator Neil Smith says there are nearly 50 jobs at risk at the Longwarri site.
13: Well, the delegate advised us yesterday that there was going to be a meeting today, and then there's an announcement made with the staff on site today that they're going to close the site.
11: Was this a shock to staff?
13: Look, to be honest, the site's pretty old. The staff were thinking that's part of the site might close, but they certainly weren't thinking that the whole site would shut.
11: And how many people work there?
13: There's 49 people impacted all up.
11: And do we have any idea how many might be made redundant out of that group?
13: Everybody will be gone. There'll be a phased closure. So the first stage will be in late August. Then there's some from November. This is just the information I've been given. And then it'll the total site closure in the first quarter of next year.
11: So is there any of those staff which will get transferred to Darnham?
13: I think that they're meeting one-on-one with all the staff, and there is obviously some options and availability at Darnham, which is obviously part of the acquisition from Fonterra Mainland, and they've got other sites, you know, in and around there as well.
11: So what are you doing with staff at the moment? How are they feeling?
13: A bit just unsure about what to have. You know, they're obviously entitled to a redundancy as per the enterprise agreement. But, you know, it's very raw from a union point of view. You know, I suppose in our view, this is probably the start of it. This is what happens when multinationals are allowed to acquire other big businesses. Like, that's why the union, we wrote a submission against it to the ACCC, that so that both Bega and Lactalis couldn't buy mainland because of this very reason. They'll just consolidate, and that's exactly what's happening here.
11: And what kind of jobs, what's produced at the factory, and what kind of jobs are at that site?
13: Well, they make the dairy product for the soft serve at like Macca's. So some products like that. So they'll be made at, transferred to Darnham. They also make some stuff for Jindy Cheese, which is part of their portfolio as well. And some will go to Western Australia, I understand.
11: And what else is produced at that factory? Do they do powder? Do they do UHT? Anything like that?
13: Yeah, they do some UHT as well, and some powder. So they'll be just transferred to those other sites.
11: Mm. And how do you personally feel about talking to those workers and their sort of future?
13: Well, it's a problem with the whole dairy industry, isn't it? Like it's just it's in crisis. Like, we've got these big companies consolidating. They're all doing it. So Saputo, Fonterra, and Lactalis. Well, Fonterra now is and Bega and Lactalis. Like, they're just really consolidating it. It affects regional communities. That's a big concern of ours, because they're the pillar of the towns. You know, we've just lost Strathmerton, which is just devastating for that community as well.
11: That was United Workers Union National Dairy Coordinator Neil Smith there. And a statement from Lactalis Australia Chief Executive Mal Castledean says they don't underestimate what this closure means for our Longwarri team and their family. Our employees have contributed meaningfully to our company and the region, and they have our commitment to support them through this transition. Our priority is to ensure a respectful and transparent consultation process. For more on this story, you can head to the ABC Rural website and read the online story there.
14: This is the Rural Report on ABC Local Radio.
11: A global oversupply of wine, falling demand and historically low prices for wine grapes is pushing many grape growers to the brink. But calls for exit packages have fallen on deaf ears so far. The New South Wales Farmers Association conference passed a motion this week to advocate for farmer support in industries in crisis like wine grapes to transition to other forms of primary production. Griffith farmer and branch representative Joe Bryanti explains.
15: Government policy that has allowed the likes of foreign corporations to come in and develop lands, which they've had, and obviously a lot of vineyards were a part of that, and they come in with a strategy to exit, and they get the capital gain and they pay no capital gains, and that has influenced a whole heap of plantings, which has disrupted their market majorly. So this is why we're saying government has created these issues for our family farmers in our region, and there's not been one bit of support in the last 5 years. And this is what we're saying. When we've got a crisis, which we have a crisis, absolutely, you can see, I think there's been over 4,000 or 5,000 hectares of wine grapes go out of the Riverina. I think we had 23,000 hectares from memory. We've got at least 4,000 out. It's a huge number, and that's impacting the rest of our whole community.
16: And essentially moving out of an industry like that requires you to push out vines, which is it? Expensive, and then to have the cost of then re-establishing for another industry. That's why growers have been calling for support, isn't it?
15: Yeah, that's exactly right. And if anything, it's just to give them assistance maybe to be able to take out those vines so we don't have a biosecurity risk, because that's the other thing that can lead to major issues and costs for government is the biosecurity risk of having vines there that aren't being looked after, and we end up with pest and weed issues, and it impacts other growers still in the area. And we've seen a lot of other countries, when governments have made bad decisions, they've actually assisted their farmers. We don't see that at all.
11: That was Griffith branch representative Joe Bryanti there speaking with Emily Doak. You're listening to the Rural Report on ABC Local Radio. My name's Emma Field. It's 23 minutes past six. Let's talk farm safety now. 10 people working in agriculture will be seriously injured on a farm every week in Victoria. That's according to data from WorkSafe Victoria. And tractors remain the leading factor in workplace harm on farms. This week is Farm Safety Week. week, and WorkSafe want to put the focus on tractors and ask farmers and agriculture workers to review their safety around machinery. Chief Health and Safety Officer Sam Jenkins told Annie Brown he wants to make tractors as safe as possible.
17: This Farm Safety Week, we do have a major focus on tractors, which, beyond being a vital part of daily farm life, also remain a leading factor in deaths and injuries on Victorian farms. In the last year and a half, so since the start of 2025, tractors have been involved in 8 fatal accidents. All these deaths and injuries are entirely preventable with the right safety measures in place, whether that be rollover protection, seat belts, securing attachments properly. The reality is that despite farmers having a wealth of experience and many having done the job their whole lives, and that's absolutely commendable, often we just see farmers unfortunately becoming desensitised to safety hazards and taking risks that they don't need to.
18: And this year for, you know, looking at Farm Safety Week, you've got a bit of a focus on tractors in particular. You know, what are some of the things that you want farmers to be thinking about, you know, this week and highlighting around safety when it comes to big machinery like tractors?
17: We acknowledge that farmers' rich experience in the industry is there, and by no means is WorkSafe here to tell farmers how to do their job. But our data does show that experienced farmers aren't immune to workplace tragedies. So this year, with Farm Safety Week, we're focusing on new guidance on tractor stability and rollovers, which is part of a wider project to update our tractor guidance. So there'll be much more practical safety information to come down the line. The new information includes lots of diagrams showing safe versus unsafe ways of operating tractors and visually depicts how common incidents can occur. There are also step-by-step procedures like a safe stop checklist, which covers what to do before a farmer leaves the tractor seat. And our new guidance reminds farmers not to become desensitised to safety hazards when they normalise risks instead of treating them like preventable dangers. Because we often hear a lot from farmers who say things like, "But I've done this a million times before, and this is the way I've always done it." While experience is extremely valuable, unfortunately, tragedies don't discriminate, so it's really important for all farmers, regardless of skill level and experience, to make safety a priority.
18: Are we seeing an improvement in safety? And, you know, as there's so many different resources and things that you can do now, are we seeing an improvement, though, when it comes to the safety on farms?
17: If we look at the injury data in the agriculture sector over the last few years, it is a downward trend, albeit a slight downward trend. For instance, in 2021, we had around 630 injury claims and 9 tragic workplace fatalities. Last year, in 2025, this reduced to 520 injury claims and 5 tragic workplace fatalities. What we do see by looking at our injury and fatality data is it's clear that farming incidents don't discriminate. People in their 20s all the way up to their 90s have been injured and killed in workplace incidents on farms. However, we are seeing a trend for more experienced farmers dying at work. All our farm deaths last year involved victims aged 65 and over, and every single one of those involved a tractor. This really challenges that notion that experience can keep you safe, and while experience does play a part, the data shows that it doesn't make you invincible. And while that experience and valuable knowledge grows every year, things like physical fitness, reaction times, and energy levels may not increase over time. So the more farmers engage in safety conversations, learn from past near misses, and lean on WorkSafe and fellow farmers for safety support and guidance, the more we'll continue to see that downward trend. Importantly, it's those safety conversations with peers, with family, with colleagues, and workers on site that are going to make the big difference in farmers taking that first step towards a safer farming experience.
18: What would be your message for farmers listening who already feel like they have a million jobs to do and safety is pretty low on the priority list? You know, why is this so important?
17: The first thing I'd say is safety should never be low on the priority list. Prioritising safety costs less in the long run and it's completely worth it. It boosts productivity because workers know how to do their tasks properly and they're not taking weeks or months because of a return from a workplace injury. It improves staff retention, since people are likely to stick with employers who show genuine care for their health and safety. And it gives you peace of mind knowing that you're going to be in a position, should you choose to do so, to pass on your family farm as an asset to your children. So I would never say cut corners with safety because you've got a million things to do. Again, we acknowledge farmers' rich experience in the industry and by no means want to tell farmers how to do their job.

0: but our data does show that experienced farmers aren't immune to workplace tragedies. So we're asking farmers to do nothing more than keep safety front of mind and make sure that that experience fuels safety and doesn't replace it. WorkSafe, we're here to help you. We want to support you improving safety, and we're here to provide the guidance to ensure your farm is as safe as can be. So this Farm Safety Week, take the opportunity to step back and take time to think of the practical safety improvements that might not cost much at all, but could save a life.
1: That was WorkSafe Chief Health and Safety Officer Sam Jenkins there. And wherever you are or whatever you're doing on your farm today, please take care. We want everyone to get home safely. That's it for the Rural Report this morning. I'll be back with you tomorrow, and you can tune into the Country Hour from midday. It's news time now. Now.
2: ABC Local News, good morning. I'm Charmaine Manuel. A Melbourne woman who was facing charges relating to an alleged drink-spiking incident at Mount Buller last year has had her charges dropped. Philippe Perez reports.
3: 34-year-old Amy Tassoon had been charged with possessing an amphetamine and introducing a drug of dependence into the body of a person. She was accused of putting MDMA in a friend's drink at a Mount Buller pub in July of last year. It's believed the alleged victim later began feeling unwell and dizzy and was taken to hospital. A trial was slated for October, but during a special hearing in the Mansfield Court yesterday, Magistrate Heather Lambic struck out both charges and ordered a diversion be put in place. Ms. Tassoon was not present at the hearing.
2: Greater Shepparton Secondary College has told parents it expects around 50% of its teachers will not be on site today. State school teachers are taking strike action after union members voted to reject the government's latest pay offer. In a letter to parents, the college says it's prioritising attendance for students from years 10 to 12, children of critical service workers, or families in special circumstances. Children in years 7 to 9 are not required to attend. The college says it will operate a supervision-only program rather than regular classes. A man will face court next month after allegedly stealing a car with an elderly man inside. Andrew Mangelsdorf has more.
4: A 23-year-old Shepparton man has been charged with stealing a vehicle outside GV Health on Graham Street last Friday, with a 93-year-old man sitting in the front passenger seat. It's alleged the man got into the car and drove off after the woman driver got out to purchase something nearby. The vehicle was found an hour and a half later on Ford Road in Shepparton. The elderly man was not injured. Police say they found the wanted man nearby when he allegedly forced his way into an office building. He's been charged with false imprisonment, theft of a motor vehicle, and burglary, and will appear in court late August.
2: The former independent member for Shepparton, Susanna Sheed, says the electorate would benefit from another independent over a One Nation candidate as Victoria heads to the polls in November. The Nationals incumbent, Kim O'Keefe, has announced she won't be recontesting her seat at this year's state election. In 2022, Ms O'Keefe defeated Ms Sheed, who had held the Shepparton seat for 8 years. Ms Sheed says voters should remember that agriculture is the lifeblood of the Shepparton community, and they should vote for what makes the region tick.
5: I don't see One Nation as being the cooperative sort of negotiator necessarily that an independent could be and who has shown themselves to be in the past.
2: Workers have begun clearing around 40 kilometres of the Great Victorian Rail Trail, which was damaged in the Longwood fire. The route in the Murrindindi Shire sustained around $9 million worth of damage and has been closed for months after numerous trees fell and a number of bridges were destroyed or damaged. The state government recently allocated $750,000 to clear the trail. Murrindindi Shire's acting CEO Michael Chesworth welcomes the progress but says it'll take a lot more to reopen the major tourism draw card.
6: It's certainly well beyond the capacity of the council to fund that scale of asset reinstatement. So we continue to advocate to both levels of government for support to reinstate those larger assets like the bridges and so forth.
2: An Albury councillor says the council has foregone around $15 million in uncollected land development infrastructure fees. Jeff Hudson will put forward a motion at Monday's meeting calling for a report into how previously foregone revenue could have a possible standard rate variation of 42% over 2 years. He says the shortfall has been absorbed by ratepayers who are now facing possible reductions to services as the council tries to rectify its deficits.
7: Everyone's talking about massive cuts to essential services and that sort of thing. No one's talking about, well, how do we actually bring in more revenue that isn't slugging the ratepayers? And to me, part of the answer, not the whole answer, but part of the answer is looking at the contributions that we receive from property developers.
2: And returning to our top story, a Melbourne woman who was facing charges relating to an alleged drink spiking incident at Mount Buller last year has had her charges dropped. That's the latest in local news. More in an hour. This is ABC News.
8: Sandra Moon on ABC Shepparton and ABC Goulburn-Murray.
9: Yes, and it feels a little bit, doesn't feel as cool as yesterday. Mind you, having said that, our top temperatures are looking pretty low over the next couple of days. We'll check in with the Bureau shortly. It doesn't really matter what the temperature is for one particular group, though, because most mornings they gather at Albury's Oddies Creek for a group walk. But it's not just people. In fact, it's more about their animals. And we'll find out more about the group and what they do very shortly. On the text line, Paul says, "Hi Sandra and folks, enjoy the Daniel Andrews games in Glasgow tomorrow." That's from Paul. Could have been ours. And anyway, let's not start getting into that schmozzle again. What an absolute schmozzle. Ah, oh, Paul. At first I was laughing and now I'm getting cranky about it again. Thanks for the reminder. 0467 842 722 is the number. Peter at How Long West sitting on 7 degrees with a heavy dew and a cool southwesterly breeze at the moment. So thank you for sending it through. From the Bureau of Meteorology, let's get the rundown with Kate Doyle. Hello.
10: Good morning. How's it going?
9: Yeah, pretty good. Thursday, we're starting to get through it, Kate.
10: Yes, we are getting through it, but that cool southwesterly breeze referred to there is going to be the main event today. So we are certainly seeing that cool air making its way up after the change. So it might not be as frosty as we've seen some of the other mornings, but it'll certainly feel pretty cool with that wind pushing its way through. And some pretty cool air making its way up after the change this morning. So we are expecting snow levels to be down around 800 metres as we go through this morning. Certainly a pretty nippy one up on those hills. Although we are only expecting relatively minor amounts of actual snowfall falling. So we're not expecting heavy falls. There's not a huge amount of moisture in after this change, but there could be some flurries around today. And likewise, we could see a few showers, particularly on the more alpine parts, less of a chance of that making its way across into the northern country as we continue to make our way through the day today. We are then expecting snow levels to rise again as we get later into this evening and be up around the 1,000 metre mark by the time we get into tomorrow. But again, a largely academic discussion there because we are looking at limited amounts of moisture then available tomorrow as well. So the potential for some showery activity today will feel pretty cool with that change, bringing the cold air up from the south. And as you refer to, the maximum temperatures today certainly are fairly cool. Shepparton expecting a top of 12 degrees. Yarrawonga and Cobram also expecting tops of 12, as are Kyabram and Echuca. Seymour expecting a top of 11 degrees today. Deniliquin expecting a top of 13. Across in Albury-Wodonga, we're expecting a top of 12 degrees. Rutherglen and Wangaratta also expecting tops of 12, as are Benalla. Beechworth Beechworth, we're expecting a top of 11 degrees today, and up at Falls Creek, we're expecting a top of 0 degrees. So, yes, it might not be quite as frosty as we've seen some of the mornings, but it'll certainly be a fairly cool day today.
9: Yeah, fairly cool today and fairly cool tomorrow, and pretty cool on Saturday as well, looking at

0: these top temps?
1: Yes, look, the next few days are a reminder that winter is certainly upon us. We've had a fairly mild winter so far this year, and we are expecting another pulse of a system to be making its way through on Saturday, certainly bringing the potential for a renewed little bit of rainfall making its way through. Again, touch and go with how much of that will make its way north of the ranges. Certainly the potential for another sprinkling or two for those more alpine parts, particularly on the Saturday there, although the snow level's only down to around 1,400 metres. And then continuing to see these southwesterlies blowing their way in until we get into early next week.
0: Yeah. All right. Well, we'll just have to rug up. I mean, as you say, it's winter. What do we expect?
1: Well, yes, certainly winter, even though it hasn't felt like it for many in parts this year. But yes, it's certainly a cool day today. Remind us all what it's all about.
0: Yeah. All right. You have a great day, Kate. Thank you.
1: Thank you.
0: Kate Doyle at the Bureau of Meteorology on ABC Gulf of Murray and ABC Shepparton. It is 20 to 7 and we're putting the call out. And I was just reminded about this because Davo has just sent through a text saying, "Morning, Sandra, there's been a lot of talk about potholes on the news and on radio lately. So I was wondering, here around Rutherglen, some potholes have been here for a long period of time, and how would I go about having them listed, heritage listed?" It certainly would feel that way. Well, actually, we are doing a bit of a pothole scout at the moment on ABC local radio. So if you've been out, particularly on regional roads, of course, so Davo, this sounds absolutely perfect. You've had to swerve or, you know, you've actually even gone into, sometimes it's so hard to see them. I know that, you know, there's a lot of yellow paint being sprayed around to kind of indicate it, but sometimes you just see it too late. So maybe you've gone through a pothole. But roads, they're really shaping up to be a major issue for voters in the upcoming Victorian election. So both the government and opposition are making billion-dollar pledges to fix them. So we want to see your worst local pothole. So if you're out and about, and Davo, if you see that pothole during today, if you can take a photo of it and just send it to us on the text line on 0467 842 722, that would be great because we want to find out where the potholes are. Just say where the location is as well, where the pothole is. And if you know how long it's been there as well, if it's been there long enough to be heritage listed, well, we'd certainly like to hear about that as well. 0467 842 722. We're collecting potholes on ABC 19 to 7.
2: Across southern New South Wales, northeast Victoria and the Goulburn Valley, this is ABC Goulburn Murray and ABC Shepparton.
0: I thought I would play another new song. Well, it might not be new to you, but it's new to me. I'm sure I haven't heard it. It's from this year. It's called I Just Might, Bruno Mars. And it's from, I'm just having a look. I don't know if the album is actually out yet. Oh, it was. The album is called The Romantic, and that was released in February. But this single, I Just Might. So let's see what we think. Let's judge Bruno Mars on ABC Goulburn Murray and ABC Shepparton.

0: Bruno Mars. What do you reckon? It got a resounding thumbs up here in the office. That was a good one, a banger. It has been called. And I would have to agree with that. What a good one. On ABC Gulf of Murray and ABC Shepparton, good to be with you on your Thursday morning. It is 14 to 7. And sometimes, admittedly, not often, but sometimes, ABC listeners might drop by the studio with a little something that they think we might like. And that was definitely the case with a local dog walking group who knew what animal lovers we are here and dropped off one of their calendars showcasing all of their dogs, of course, with George and Winnie featured for July at the moment. So we see them every morning. And most mornings, this group gathers at Aubrey's Oddies Creek for a group walk, including Boxer Lucy, who is walking today with her owner, John Atkinson. Morning, John.
1: Oh, good morning, Sandra. How are you?
0: Very well. It's not too fresh out there this morning, is it?
1: No, it's definitely a little bit warmer, and it's even better that it's starting to get a bit lighter in the mornings as well.
0: Well, it's starting to stay lighter at night as well, I've noticed too.
1: Most definitely. It's a good time of the year.
0: Yeah. And are you down at Oddies Creek now?
1: I'm heading down there. I'm not far away, but I'm sure many of your listeners would have seen our group as they cross the causeway and come across the Murray River. Look down at Oddies Creek. That's where we are, and we meet there usually 6 to 7 days a week at about 7 a.m. And with our dogs and the people, and it's a great get-together.
0: What a great way to start the day as well.
1: Oh, it is, and it's also important for our dogs. I mean, they learn how to socialise, and exercise, of course, is very important, but I'm sure for a dog as well, it's mental support that they get by being there, and they mix with other dogs, and you know they seem almost oblivious sometimes to the other dogs there. But I know walking down to the park, Lucy has a tail high in the air, and when we start to head home, that tail drops.
0: Oh, Lucy! How did the group start?
1: Well, it started. I was trying to work it out about 10 years ago, and there were three of us, and we just met, and then slowly that grew, and we. Started to meet at Oddies Creek Dog Park, off-leash dog park, and that's a truly amazing area. We must be one of the luckiest groups with the, you know, the Murray as the backdrop, and also the fact that it's a very open space. It's well maintained, and so that's where we meet. And that, as I said, it's 6 days a week, 7 days a week. You'll find at least 1, 2, 3, or up to 15 people with their up to 20 dogs that walk.
0: And you call yourself Tails and Ales?
1: Yes, so I don't know if you can guess why, but obviously the Tails, but also for the people, the Ales. We're a very social group as well. It's important for us as well, the people, you know, for our physical exercise and stimulation, our mental stimulation, just being able to walk around with such a wide, diverse group of people. It makes it really, I mean, it's an enjoyable time, but it's a safety thing as well. So, you know, and support, just knowing that the other person, they'll listen. And because they come from a wide background, you can often ask people questions that you mightn't very easily be able to answer. And the other one, I think, is the accountability. So if you don't turn up down there, people will start asking, well, where's John or where's Lucy? And everyone's on the ball. And because we also use WhatsApp, we've got a WhatsApp group. That WhatsApp group is just amazing. It's just, it links us all together where we obviously say if we're going away or if we want to meet for breakfast, which we are this morning, or going out for dinner. And you'd know on our little calendar, it's got everyone's birthday. So on Saturday night, we've got a birthday get together for one of the members.
0: Fantastic. Yeah, the calendar is brilliant as well. Whose idea was that?
1: Well, that was one of our members as well, Martin, and he asked for photos of everyone and he enhanced them. I think he may have used a little bit of AI in some places. And then to put also the birth dates on them, I think is really good, because then that's another common feature that we might have, and you know, links us together as, I guess, a little community.
0: Well, it sounds fantastic. Please say hello to everyone at Tales and Ales this morning.
1: I definitely will.
0: And give Lucy a nice cuddle as well.
1: Oh, she'd love that.
0: what a shame I have to start work at this time. I would love to come with you and bring Douglas. He'd have a ball.
1: Well, look, when you're on holidays, we'd love to see you. We'll be here and we'd welcome you and welcome anyone else who wants to come down, because at 7 a.m. we meet, and therefore it's people perhaps who are heading off to work may have an opportunity to be able to come down, or they want to walk their dog. Please come down and visit or join the group, and you'd be made very welcome.
0: Oh, fantastic. Have a terrific walk, John. Thank you.
1: Thank you very much, Sandra. Good morning.
0: That's John Atkinson, his dog Lucy as well, part of the Tales and Ales dog walking group. And it sounds like they have just a ball. And it really is such a terrific way to start the day. That is one thing that I have to say I do miss coming into work so early, is that you don't get to do a bit of exercise before you get into work. Just a walk to start your day. Fantastic. 2 millimetres of rain at Wang overnight from Terry. Thank you for sending it through. And look, I put the call out, and I'll remind you about this later on as well, that we are pretty interested in finding out where the big potholes are. We want to see the worst potholes, and we'd like you to send in a picture of it and the location just to the text line on 0467 842 722, because, of course, we're coming up to a state election, a Vic state election, and big promises have been made. Bill from Boomanumina says these blokes are sitting on the road with their feet in the pothole at the Yarrawee Roadhouse at the fires in January. And I'll tell you what, it doesn't look like a pothole. It looks like the whole of the road has just been ripped away or washed away. I don't know. Bill, thank you for sending it through. We're collating them, so you can expect more from potholes. But in the meantime, get those photos in. Sarah Creed, good morning. Welcome back.
2: Good morning, Sandra. It is always good to be back. And I tell you what, it's nice to hear about dogs at this time of the morning. I've been getting up a little bit later the last couple of mornings. And when I tell you that my dog has been absolutely jazzed to wake up and realize that I'm still there, I've been harassed for the last two mornings, because normally she's dead to the world when I leave in the morning, and she's woken up, she's turned around, and like, just, she has these beautiful big seal eyes, and she just turns around and looks at me with just sheer joy, and she jumped on me. It was all very fun. I felt very, very loved.
0: Excellent. Not this morning, though.
2: Well, no, she was snoring quite happily, which is fair enough. Speaking of early mornings, it'll be good for us because the Commonwealth Games are coming up. The time zone is beautiful for us because it means that we'll get to have a look at all the results in the morning when we get into work. And, of course, the flag bearers for the opening ceremony have been announced. Pole vaulter Nina Kennedy and para swimmer Tim Hodge will be holding the flag and the King's baton, respectively, when the opening ceremony happens in Glasgow tomorrow morning. Tim Hodge, it's his third Commonwealth Games. He won gold in the backstroke in Birmingham 4 years ago and actually made his international debut in Glasgow at the age of 14 at the Paris Swimming World Champs. So he's spoken about how privileged he feels to be able to carry the King's baton and to be a part of this Commonwealth Games team where he, yeah, made quite the splash on the world swimming stage. Nina Kennedy, pole vaulter, won gold in Birmingham. She won silver 4 years prior on the Gold Coast. She's since then broken the Australian record, become a world champion, and won Olympic gold in 2024. She couldn't compete at all last year. She had a torn hamstring, but she came back in great form and actually broke the Australian national record for the 10th time 2 weeks ago in Monaco, as you do. Here's a little bit of what she had to say after being announced as the flag bearer.
3: In the midst of my career, you know, it's so easy to kind of just not appreciate amazing experiences like this. And I'm finally getting a little bit more mature and learning to, I guess, I don't know, just be grateful and soak up everything while it lasts, because sport can be so fleeting.
4: Please don't get too mature. We love you the way you are.
3: A little bit fun, a little bit mature, a bit of both.
0: I tell you what, I reckon it takes someone special to look pole vault and go, yeah, I want to do that.
2: Yeah.
0: It's crazy.
2: And I mean, you just launch yourself so high, you're reliant on that stick.
0: I know.
2: I would be so worried. I'd put the stick in the wrong spot on the ground and it'd just like fling you backwards.
0: It's, I mean, it's spectacular to watch, but I mean, I would never in a million years think, I'll give that a go.
2: Yeah, no, me neither. but yeah, fantastic news for both Nina Kennedy and Tim Hodge. And I am so excited for the Commonwealth Games. I know you are too. Yeah. ABC Sport will have live blog coverage of the opening ceremony tomorrow from 5 a.m. and of course, right across the games.
0: Yes.
2: Now, Sandra, I know you went to see The Odyssey.
0: I did.
2: Last weekend, and you really enjoyed it.
0: I enjoyed it. I love Matt Damon.
2: Well, I've got great / terrible news for you, which is that Elon Musk is planning to generate a quote-unquote historically accurate adaptation of the epic poem with the AI platform Grok Imagine. He's been really vocal about Christopher Nolan's critically acclaimed adaptation. I mean, this...
0: It's broken box office records. I think it surpassed... you know, the one about the atomic bomb. What was that one called?
2: Oppenheimer.
0: Oppenheimer, yeah.
2: Yeah, incredibly popular. But Elon Musk has, you know, before the film was even released, reposted abusive messages about Nolan's casting, particularly about Lupita Nyong'o as Helen of Troy, and a trans actor, Elliot Page, saying that, you know, Christopher Nolan wants the awards. He's lost his integrity.
0: Look, has no one said, hey, Elon, The Odyssey is fiction?
2: Well, there's a cyclops and there's sirens and a big whirlpool in the ocean.
0: So...
2: if he can't figure it out himself...
0: I mean, look, but, you know, it's meant to be set at a certain time in history. That's fine. But, like, what... anyway. It's making me a bit cranky.
2: He's planning to do that before the end of the year. Christopher Nolan has been so critical of just AI in general, saying the idea that it replaces human beings and human creativity is nonsense. He's never seen a technology that's been so successfully adopted by Wall Street, investors and tech companies that the public has so thoroughly rejected. So, yeah, certainly not pulling any punches there, Christopher Nolan. So we'll see what Grok Imagine has to do with
0: the
2: Odyssey.
0: Do not want to watch a whole film that's been generated by AI.
2: No, absolutely not.
0: No.
2: Absolutely not. Now, Sandra, big disruptions on the way today for kids at schools. Australian Education Union members are going on strike today, so that will affect every public school across the listening area. It's been a bit of a sort of roller coaster in the last few months because teachers went on strike back in March. In May, the union announced that they'd reached an in-principle agreement with the government for a pay rise. Now, negotiations had resumed, the government made a new pay offer, and then members voted over the weekend to reject that offer. Workloads seem to be the big issue in this situation. The schools obviously they'll have been in contact with you, but schools might be completely shut, they might just have supervision, and we'll just have to wait and see what happens in that negotiation space.
0: Yeah, big disruption, I would imagine, for a lot of people. Sarah Krieg, thank you so much.
2: Thanks, Sandra.
0: Yesterday you heard from Shepparton Food Share celebrating their 10 years of Make a Meal of June, that program that raised $1 million, if you don't mind. But it's been a huge week for them because they've also officially opened their commercial kitchen. So we'll find out what's happening with that. And while we are experiencing some cooler weather, we're going to head out into the Indian Ocean as well after the latest news and head to the Cocos Islands. And you can

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0: close. She claimed Miss Wilson damaged her reputation when she accused her of taking back a sexual assault complaint to advance her own career, a complaint she denies ever making. Yesterday, a judge found that Miss McInnes failed to establish that the matter caused or was likely to cause her serious harm, ordering the application to be dismissed and that she pay Miss Wilson's legal costs. However, a representative of Miss McInnes has confirmed she plans to lodge an appeal.
1: Football Australia says it will continue strengthening player safety policies after former Socceroos captain Paul Wade revealed he's been diagnosed with probable chronic traumatic encephalopathy or CTE. Chantelle Alcoury reports.
2: Paul Wade went public with his diagnosis yesterday after years of neurological symptoms. The degenerative brain disease has been linked to repeated head knocks. Football Australia says it has contacted Wade directly and will keep working with medical experts, stakeholders and the players' union to improve protections across the sport. The governing body described him as a true icon of Australian football. Wade says he hopes sharing his story will raise awareness about the long-term effects of concussion, but says he doesn't want to discourage people from playing the game.
1: Record numbers of Australians are claiming Irish citizenship in a bid to live, work and study across Europe. National tourism reporter Christy Sexton-McGrath has more.
3: Figures from Ireland's Department of Foreign Affairs show almost 1,900 Australians applied for Irish citizenship by descent last year. It's the highest number since electronic records began in Ireland more than a decade ago and is the first step towards applying for an Irish passport. The passport was ranked as one of the most powerful in the world this year by the Henley Passport Index because it gives holders the right to live, work and study across the European Union. Irish authorities say they've put on additional staff to process foreign birth registration applications, which can take a year to approve.
1: Former Venezuelan leader Nicolas Maduro has been ordered to face trial in the United States in June next year. Emily Grimenz reports from Washington.
4: Nicolas Maduro and his wife, Celia Flores, were snatched from their compound in Caracas and brought to New York City in a brazen US military operation in January. They had earlier been indicted on US charges of drug trafficking. Both have pleaded not guilty. Today, a district judge in Manhattan set a trial date of June 2027. The defence will seek to have the case dismissed, arguing Mr. Maduro should be immune from prosecution as the head of a sovereign state. Emily Grimenz, ABC News, Washington.
1: French health authorities say the country recorded over 5,700 more deaths than normal in a two-week period over June and July as it sweltered through a record heatwave. The count, which includes all deaths, regardless of their cause, represents a 36% excess mortality rate during the period. More than half of the excess deaths were recorded between June the 25th and June the 27th, when temperatures went well above the 40 degrees Celsius mark. Now time for sport with Jared Coote.
5: Pole vaulter Nina Kennedy has been named Australia's flag bearer, and para swimmer Tim Hodge will carry the King's baton at the opening ceremony of the Commonwealth Games in Glasgow tomorrow. Kennedy is the defending Olympic and Commonwealth Games champion. The 29-year-old says she's thrilled to lead the team out.
6: Obviously a huge honour, and this team is so strong. Our Commonwealth team is always so strong, and there are so many deserving athletes that this could have gone to. So I feel super lucky, I feel super honoured, and hopefully I can make them proud.
5: The Central Coast Mariners are the latest A-League men's team to be knocked out by a State League side in the round of 32 in soccer's Australia Cup. The Mariners have gone down to New South Wales Premier League side Sydney United 11-10 on penalties. Two other A-League sides have progressed, with the Western Sydney Wanderers beating Canberra-based Tigers FC 2-0. MacArthur thrashed Azuri United of Darwin 3-0. And Belgium's Jasper Philipsen has won stage 17 of the Tour de France. It was a quiet day for the riders in the overall battle for the yellow jersey, with leader Tadej Pogacar coming home in the peloton to retain his 4-minute and 32-second lead.
1: Briefly in finance, the Australian share market is expected to buck the trend on Wall Street and open almost 1% higher. The Dow Jones and S&P 500 have both closed marginally lower, but the Nasdaq has dipped by more than 0.5%. The dollar is buying just under 70 US cents. Looking at the weather, showers about the southern and central inland areas, adjacent western slopes and ranges, and along the south coast, tending scattered on the southern ranges. Snow showers on the southern ranges are above 900 metres with possible snow flurries about the central ranges. Sydney's weather, a mostly sunny day with a top of 20 degrees on the coast and 21 in the west. Right now it's 10 degrees on the coast, it's 6 in Penrith and the humidity is on 81%. It's 10 past 7.
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8: Hello. Just doing a few bits and pieces, just getting myself organised here on a Thursday morning. Keep your messages coming through. Keep those photos and locations of potholes. We want to find the most... Well, not just the worst ones, but the ones that are of most concern. We're collating them because, of course, come November, when we have the Victorian state election, promises have been made on, well, by a lot of different parties about fixing these roads, and we need to make sure that we've got the locations and that they do get fixed. If not before, certainly after the election. On ABC Goulburn Murray and ABC Shepparton, on the way we will head to Food Share, where their new kitchen has officially been launched, and we'll find out what happens there and why it is going to be just a terrific asset for the local community. Also on the way, we'll head to the Cocos Islands, a preview of Backroads. Weather-wise today, so some morning fog maybe around and possible shower, maybe a millimetre or two. 12 seems to be the magic number when it comes to top temperatures today. So Shepparton, Echuca-Moama, Kyabram, Tatura, Yarrawonga-Mulwala, Cobram-Baruga, Albury-Wodonga, Wangaratta, Rutherglen, Corowa and Benalla all heading for a top today of 12 degrees. Seymour, some morning fog, top of 11, Beechworth 11 and Mansfield also a top of 11 today. Corryong a top of 10 degrees. Mount Buller, Mount Hotham and Falls Creek around that zero or minus one mark.
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8: On ABC Goulburn Murray and ABC Shepparton, 0467 842 722. Leo, was it even worth what? Well, look, I'm always happy to take your rainfall totals, but at Rose River, just 0.2 millimetres fell. So maybe you might get the same today. It's John Lennon, 12 past 7.

0: Yeah, John Lennon. Whatever gets you through the night. We hear you, John. We hear you. ABC Goulburn-Murray and ABC Shepparton. Yesterday, you were hearing about the fantastic milestone that Shepparton Food Share is celebrating 10 years of its Make a Meal of June program. It's raised $1 million since it started. And that was just the start, really, of a pretty busy week for them. They've also officially launched their commercial kitchen, which will see them partner with Shepparton Access. So this is to provide support and education to locals with disabilities. The ABC's Dallas Paul is speaking with some of the participants and the Chief Operating Officer at Shepparton Access, Siobhan Witzel.
1: It's actually been an amazing initiative. Kate and Dee from Foodshare reached out to us to see if we would be interested in partnering with them to use their beautiful new commercial kitchen. The commercial kitchen had been established for community use and wasn't getting a lot of use, so the partnership began, and in April we started cooking twice a week in their kitchen and making, I think we've made over 400 jams now, with 50% of the produce we create goes to Foodshare to go into the hampers to be handed out, and 50% gets sold in our social enterprise eco store in Wyndham Street.
2: Why did you think it would be a good idea to form a partnership with Foodshare in this project?
1: It was absolutely instrumental for two reasons. One of them being we're giving back to the community, which is we get a lot of support here at Shepparton Access in different ways. So for us and our participants who all have disabilities to give back to the community. But secondly, a lot of our participants, including two that you'll hear from today, Tegan and Pasquale, both have employment goals. They would like to be employed in open employment, and opportunities like this are invaluable in building their skills and giving them real life experiences of what it would be like working in a commercial kitchen. And that's why it's an invaluable partnership. We're giving back, but our participants are really getting to explore an opportunity, and also an opportunity to feel included and belong and be part of the amazing partnership and the people at Foodshare. They welcome them with open arms, and on a Monday and Tuesday, they love going over there for the day.
2: So how many participants, how many people are involved in this collaboration with Foodshare?
1: We have two staff that are involved, our amazing chefs, one Tanya Bryant and the other one Dale Riley, go over, and there are three participants each day. So there were six participants a week that go over and make the produce for the hampers.
3: My name is Tegan Marie Chalker. I like cooking, and I like making all the jams and the relishes.
2: Fantastic. How long have you been doing this, and what has been the experience like? Could you take me through some details so we get a picture about what you do there?
3: So we cut up the fruit, and then we put it in the pots and cook the jam, and then we jar it and label it.
4: My name is Scar Pellegrino. I do chef. My goal is I'll get a job. Help me in the kitchen, and big job in the kitchen.
5: My name's Tanya Bryant, and I'm the chef here at Shepparton Access. So from the beginning of my employment, we have involved the participants in making all the products for the eco store. I've been a chef for 30 plus years.

0: years. So, but this is just wonderful because it's very meaningful to be working with the participants in order to help them gain skills for employment. One of the things about Food Share was that one thing that they were in particularly lacking was spreads and condiments for people. So it's really fantastic that if they have excess produce, which they often have, and seasonal produce, that we're able to go there and use that produce, and then that produce comes back here and goes to them to go into the hampers for those in need. It's giving the participants the experience of a commercial kitchen, which is really invaluable to them. So we have a kitchen here, but it's not as well equipped. It's not only that the participants get to work in the commercial kitchen, the other part of it is that they get to have breaks. So they get to have morning tea and they get to have lunch with the other volunteers and workers there. And that whole thing is a part of the whole experience. So it really makes them feel that they're in a workplace. So that's been really invaluable for them as well.
1: So now from a participant's perspective, how is it important for a place like Shepparton?
0: Well, I think it's really important for a place like Shepparton. I think it's really important anywhere because the disability community is really, really underutilised. I think a lot of our participants would find it difficult to gain employment because people just don't understand that they are just so committed and willing to learn. And I think that's really sadly underutilised in our community.
2: It's Dee Healy, and I am the Executive Officer at Shepparton Food Share. It's incredible. It was part of our build and it came about through some consultation that really saw a need to have a commercial kitchen in this space. Our partnership with Shepparton Access, it is just such a lovely alignment of both of our organisational values. We're about community and inclusion and we really saw a need, to have some more jams and spreads. That's one of the food gaps that we have in our staple crates that are going out. And Shepparton Access were looking for a kitchen to produce their products that they use for their eco store. The upshot of that for us is that they have produced around 450 jars of beautiful preserves that we've been able to distribute to the community for free.
1: What are your plans for the future for the kitchen?
2: Yes, we do have some big plans here. It's really just getting some additional resources. So we've applied for some grants, fingers crossed. And we have the kitchen Monday and Tuesdays, which is what Shepparton Access use. So we've still got, some space to be able to leverage that further. So we are really looking to, again, be able to redivert some of that excess stock that comes through. Sometimes we'll have an offer for, a certain amount of hat bins within seasons and we could, utilise some of that in order to address some of the food gaps that we're seeing out there. And that could be, specifically culturally appropriate food. We're really looking to produce food and meals that we currently can't secure through, our current donors or partners or rescued food.
3: Dee Healy, Executive Officer at Shepparton Food Share, speaking with the ABC's Dellis Paul, and what a week they have had and what terrific work they do as well. ABC Goulburn Murray and ABC Shepparton, 23 past 7, morning Sandra, 4 millimetres at Blighty overnight. Oh, that's where the rain was. Thank you for sending it through, 0467 842 722, the number. Lots of messages about potholes, but don't forget, we want the photos too. We would like you to send through photographs of just bad potholes because we've been promised. We've been promised in the upcoming Victorian election in November that these are all going to be fixed. So we need to know where they are and, and get our eyes on them. So text your photos through as well on 0467 842 722. Backroads is on your telly tonight and heading to the Cocos Islands, an Australian territory in the Indian Ocean. And host Lisa Miller finds out what life is like on this remote tropical paradise.
4: Living on an isolated island, fishing and sailing have always been crucial to life for the Cocos Malay. They've even developed their own unique boats called dugongs. 78-year-old Nick Callum is a master craftsman who's part of a dugong restoration project devoted to preserving the skills of building them.

0: Can you tell me a little bit about what these boats are? What makes them special?
1: And Lulak has kindly offered to translate.
2: Zhukongs are a big significance to the islands because it's built by master craftsmen. It serves as a cultural and a historical significance in the home island community. So the model of the Zhukongs actually come from designs from the Grunnius Ross through the whaling vessels. So they've modified it to suit the local waters.
1: John Clooney's Ross designed the first Zhukongs, and the Cocos Malay also applied their knowledge. Over the decades, a distinctive design emerged.
2: Ever since our great-grandfathers built the Zhukong, this is the design, these are the models that they have come up with that's uniquely Cocos.
1: As well as preserving the skill of restoring these vessels, the home islanders are keen to keep the art of sailing them alive. And that's why young yacht skipper Biddy is learning everything he can from 83-year-old master sailor Nek Su.
0: How complicated is it to sail these boats?
3: It's really complicated. It has mind of its own. So it will go take the wind by itself, so you just have to be ready, and then everyone while on it has to be switched on.
1: These days, Zhukongs are no longer used for transport or lugging coconuts, but they're still enthusiastically sailed in local races.
0: Is this your winning boat?
4: This one, every time winning. But not this one. Any Zhukong, if I took it, I can win. Any Zhukong.
0: You can win on any boat?
4: Yeah.
1: Nek Su's racing days are past. He now entrusts his precious boat to Biddy, who's offered to take me for a spin. Biddy and his crew are the reigning champions in this fiercely contested sport.
3: Zhukong race is like the soccer of the island, so everyone's just passionate about it. Each boat has their own cheer squad.
0: It gets pretty wild?
3: It gets pretty wild, trust me. It gets really, really wild.
0: Why is it so important to you to be learning from Nek Su?
3: So practice doesn't lie forever, I guess, so I can teach it to the next generation as well.
0: Are you proud of Biddy doing it?
4: Very proud, yeah. I hope the younger boy know like me. They know about the culture, everything there, I want they know.
5: Sounds exciting, doesn't it? Backroads on the Cocos Islands from 8 o'clock on your telly on ABC TV or, of course, on ABC iView whenever suits you. ABC Goulburn Murray and ABC Shepherd. And morning, Sandra. The Allan government has caused the pothole problems by slashing the periodic maintenance budget that reseals drainage, etc. They blame the weather, but it's lack of preventative maintenance, says this texter. And then this, Dave in Stanley, who says, hi, Sandra. 11 potholes in the 8 kilometres between Stanley and Beechworth, a Vic Roads road. Last week, 5 vehicles and a kilometre of signs appeared to fix one pothole. Hopeless, says Dave. It's not good enough, is it? That's why we want to see where they are. We want to see where the potholes are, and we want to make sure that the powers that be that have made these, you know, statements that they're going to fix the roads, we'll make sure that they do it after the election. So if you've got any photographs of potholes in your local area, send it through on 0467 842 722, and just let us know where it is as well. Coming up, Charmaine will update you in the newsroom, and we've been getting excited about the Commonwealth Games, which of course, as we know, should have been here. But in fact, it's in Glasgow. But we always like to celebrate local people and young people as well who are doing fantastic things in sport. And you're going to meet a young bloke just 16 years old who's been in New Zealand representing Australia in the Pacific Horizon Cup in netball. So we'll find out what that was like and how that journey happened as well at such a young age. Time for news now.

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1: ABC Local News, good morning, I'm Charmaine Manuel. A lawyer defending a former New South Wales police officer accused of raping a 17-year-old girl at the station he worked at has told a court that her memory is unreliable. Rachel Holdsworth has the details.
2: David Robert Blackburn was serving as a police officer when he allegedly raped the teenage girl in a New South Wales, Victoria border town in 1998. He has been charged with multiple offences, including two counts of sexual intercourse without consent. During a cross-examination of the complainant yesterday, defence barrister Matthew Johnston, SC, asked whether the woman was relying on phone calls made years after the alleged assaults took place to piece together what happened. She agreed that she was. Mr. Johnston also suggested she had made up the accusations, which she denied. The trial continues today.
1: A Melbourne woman who was facing charges relating to an alleged drink-spiking incident at Mount Buller last year has had her charges dropped. Philippe Perez reports.
3: 34-year-old Amy Tassoon had been charged with possessing an amphetamine and introducing a drug of dependence into the body of a person. She was accused of putting MDMA in a friend's drink at a Mount Buller pub in July of last year. It's believed the alleged victim later began feeling unwell and dizzy and was taken to hospital. A trial was slated for October, but during a special hearing in the Mansfield Court yesterday, Magistrate Heather Lambic struck out both charges and ordered a diversion be put in place. Ms. Tassoon was not present at the hearing.
1: A man will face court next month after allegedly stealing a car with an elderly man inside. Andrew Mangelsdorf has more.
4: A 23-year-old Shepparton man has been charged with stealing a vehicle outside GV Health on Graham Street last Friday, with a 93-year-old man sitting in the front passenger seat. It's alleged the man got into the car and drove off after the woman driver got out to purchase something nearby. The vehicle was found an hour and a half later on Ford Road in Shepparton. The elderly man was not injured. Police say they found the wanted man nearby when he allegedly forced his way into an office building. He's been charged with false imprisonment, theft of a motor vehicle, and burglary, and will appear in court late August.
1: The former independent member for Shepparton, Susanna Sheed, says the electorate would benefit from another independent over a One Nation candidate as Victoria heads to the polls in November. The Nationals incumbent Kim O'Keefe has announced she won't be recontesting her seat at this year's state election. In 2022, Ms. O'Keefe defeated Ms. Sheed, who had held the Shepparton seat for 8 years. Ms. Sheed says voters should remember that agriculture is the lifeblood of the Shepparton community, and they should vote for what makes the region tick.
5: I don't see One Nation as being the cooperative sort of negotiator necessarily that an independent could be and who has shown themselves to be in the past.
1: Environmental organisation Friends of the Earth says a banned fungicide has been detected in northeast Victoria's water supplies. Ashley Aldred reports.
6: Friends of the Earth says freedom of information requests have found the banned fungicide Benamil was detected 141 times in Victorian water supplies between 2017 and 2026. The group says Northeast Water reported detections in the region, including 7 at Freeburg Storage near Bright and 5 at Neil Gully near Myrtleford. Benamil was banned in Australia in 2006 due to environmental concerns, including toxicity to aquatic organisms. All detections were in untreated raw water, with treatment processes reducing levels in drinking water.
1: In a statement, Northeast Water says very low levels of Benamil were in a small number of untreated source water samples between 2016 and 2022. There have been no detections recorded since. The authority says results were well below the Australian drinking water guidelines, indicating no risk to drinking water quality. And Greater Shepparton Secondary College has told parents it expects around 50% of its teachers will not be on site today. State school teachers are taking strike action after union members voted to reject the government's latest pay offer.

0: In a letter to parents, the college says it's prioritising attendance for students from years 10 to 12. And that's the latest in local news. For more, visit the ABC News website. More local headlines in an hour. 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
3: Hi, Melissa Clark here. Students studying allied health courses to get paid prac. The Prime Minister unveiling the policy at the ALP National Conference. He joins the program. Have we got the right plan to build enough affordable housing for future generations?
4: There's unmet need for social housing of over 400,000 households. The numbers that are being built are going to only really scratch the surface of that.
3: And artificial intelligence going rogue, OpenAI models hacking a digital library. Does the industry have control of its own creations? 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
5: Sandra Moon with you, and we're heading to Wangaratta for a fantastic milestone. It's actually going to be celebrated this weekend, 125 years of the South Wangaratta Fire Brigade. So more to come about that. It all started with a meeting, a community meeting in 1901. So some history on the way. It should be interesting to find out more. Beautiful photograph. Thanks, Gavin, for sending it through of the sunrise, sun coming up under the clouds at Blighty. That's beautiful. The sunrise wasn't as impressive here this morning, but thank you for sending it through. G'day, Sandra. 3 millimetres of rain fell at 11 o'clock last night at Gundaring. That's from Leo. Thanks, Leo, for sending it through. And morning, Sandra. 5.5 millimetres in the gauge at Upper Longwood Heights. Upper Longwood Heights, you say? That's from Steve. Thank you for sending it through. More pothole messages coming through as well, so I'll get to those shortly. But speaking of weather, let's just take a look and what we can expect for today. So it's going to be fresh, bit of morning fog around and cloudy, bit of wind around as well this morning. Shepparton, Echukamoama, Kyabram, Tatura, Yarrawonga, Mulwala, Cobram, Baruga, Wangaratta, Rutherglen, Corowa and Benalla are top today of 12 degrees. Seymour, Beechworth and Mansfield top of 11 and Corryong a top of 10 degrees. Snow shower or two in the Alpine regions, Mount Buller, Mount Hoffman and Falls Creek around that 0 or -1 degree mark. So it's going to be fresh, and that's going to continue over the next couple of days as well. It is 23 to 8. Let's get romantic now on our Thursday morning. Lionel Richie.

0: Lionel. Lionel Richie, stuck on you on ABC Goulburn Murray and ABC Shepparton. It is 20 to 8 and potholes. Potholes are a big issue and we're after your photographs. We'd like a photo of a pothole that is maybe in your local area and just tell us where it is, the location as well. In the lead up to the state election, it is a Victorian state election. It's going to be a big, big issue and promises have been made, so we've got to make sure that they are kept. Let's have a look on the text line. Bill says, Sandra, potholes aren't the big issue. The main concerns are Labor's big build in Melbourne and their excesses and corruption. Who pays for this? The fire tax levy. Then also this, Kathy from, this one as well from, this texter. Pouring good money into potholes doesn't fix the problem. The size and number of heavy transports have increased in recent years. Heavy freight, GCM of 82.5 tonne and up to 117 tonne that should be on rail. Add to that extreme wet weather events, softening the roadbed and people suffering damage by fitting low profile rubber band tyres that are only suitable for billiard table roads. Interesting. And then this, if you use the Waze navigation app, this is a good tip from Julia in Numurkah. If you use the Waze navigation app, drivers log hazards. So a lot of potholes come up as notifications of hazards when you drive. I log potholes wherever I go. I should mention as well, talking about potholes, don't stop the car if it's dangerous. Please be careful taking photographs of potholes, but we would love to see them. And we'd love you to send them through and let us know where they are on 0467 842 722. It's going to be a big weekend in Wangaratta. 125 years of the South Wangaratta Fire Brigade officially when they started protecting the region. And it all began with a community meeting in 1901. So let's find out more. South Wangaratta Fire Brigade Captain Brendan French. Good morning.
1: Good morning.
0: So what do we know about that first meeting way back then?
1: I've just been reading a lot of information of it. There was about 15 or 20 people from the community around South Wangaratta decided to get together and make a fire brigade.
0: That's community power right there, isn't it?
1: It is, yeah. So all that happened basically after there was early 1901, there was a fire that went through Killawarra, Thuna and into the Wanganderi area. And yeah, so after the public meeting, they discussed to have a volunteer fire brigade.
0: Wow, okay. And look, since then, here we are 125 years later, there's been many members, I imagine, over the years.
1: Yes, there has, yeah. We're still trying to track how many members we exactly had, but, it's been a lot.
0: Mm. And what about you? How long have you been captain there?
1: I've been captain for 2 years now.
0: Mm. And why? What got you into this as well?
1: My sons actually got me into it. They were part of the Wangaratta running team, the competition running team, and they got me into CFA, and then I just gone from there.
0: Yeah. And what are the crew like at South Wangaratta Fire Brigade?
1: Yeah, really good. Yeah, we've got 40 active members and roughly 40 non-active or non-operational. So, yeah, we've got a good amount of members.
0: Yeah. And so what's happening this weekend?
1: So we're having a celebration dinner marking the 125 years of service to the community. We're also doing our presentations for our service medals and some other important medals. I can't really mention at the moment, but yeah.
0: Got to keep it under wraps.
1: Yeah, a little bit, yeah, on these couple, yes.
0: Fantastic. So those sort of medals, they're for, X amount of years and service and things like that?
1: Yeah, correct. Yeah, we're doing from 5 years up to 70 years.
0: Oh, my goodness. Wow. Amazing. And what about in terms of volunteers? You mentioned you've got 40. I imagine that always more welcome.
1: Oh, definitely. Always welcome. So, yeah, the more members we've got, the better off we'll be, because, yeah, with fires and that, it does take a lot out of people when they do deploy, like the Longwood fire and that. You can only probably do one or two deployments over a couple of weeks. Yeah, it really takes it out of you and out of the family as well.
0: Yeah, and how is recovery going? I mean, you know, we hear a lot when the fires are happening, and then we try and chase up and see how people are. But, you know, are things getting back to some sort of normality?
1: Down at the Longwood Fire, they're still doing a lot of recovery. There's a lot of fences that were burnt and that type of thing. So there's still a lot of recovery going on down there. People are still living in caravans, I believe, down there as well, because they haven't got any, their house was burnt. Mm. But yeah, there's still a lot of recovery happening.
0: Yeah. Well, look, thank you for all the work that you guys do. And I certainly hope that you have some terrific celebrations coming up. 125 years is quite the milestone.
1: Yes, it is. Yes. Thank you.
0: Thanks so much, Brendan.
1: Not a problem. Thank you. Thanks for your time.
0: That's Brendan French, who is captain of South Wangaratta Fire Brigade. 125 years they are celebrating, and some various under wraps things that will be happening in terms of presentations and the anniversary dinner that they'll be having on this Saturday night. ABC Goulburn-Murray, ABC Shepparton. This from Kathy in Wodonga, who says, just giving a shout out to Perry Hewitt and Cheryl Bartos, the drivers behind the first Aubrey Wodonga Frocktails being held this Saturday at the Lincoln at Gateway Island on the Causeway. It's a wonderful event to showcase the gorgeous frocks and outfits of people who sew. We have almost 100 people attending on Saturday night. Kathy, thank you for letting us know about it. We love that. If there are events and things that are coming up, please do let us know so that we can let other people know as well. 0467 842 722. Shortly, you're going to meet someone who's just back from New Zealand representing Australia, playing sport at the age of just 16. Amazing. It is 13 to 8. This is the Easy Beats.

0: The Easy Beats on ABC Goulburn Murray and ABC Shepparton with Sorry. And on the way, after 8.30 this morning, every Thursday we've been playing you part of this fantastic podcast that's been put together by our very own Alice Walker about how the gold rush shaped Victoria. And Beechworth in the spotlight, in particular for this episode that you're going to hear after 8.30 this morning, really fascinating about culture clashes. So that is on the way. But I've been very, very excited to meet your next guest. Keen to have a chat with Darcy Lockhart. The Wodonga Catholic College student has just come back from playing netball in New Zealand, representing Australia in the Pacific Horizon Cup. And of course, I want to find out how all of this happened. Darcy, good morning.
1: Good morning, Sandra. Thanks. Thank you for having me.
0: Well, thanks for coming in. Let's try and start at the beginning of the journey. So how did you get into netball in the first place?
1: So it all started in year five when the Vixens came to my primary school and they ran a clinic. And then my sister was playing every Saturday at Kelly Park. So I decided to join a team and it all started from there and joined Wodonga Rep, tried out for Rep and made a team and just kept on going.
0: Wow. And look, I hope you don't mind me saying this, but you've got a bit of height about you, I will say, especially for someone like me. I'm not going to stand next to you. So what position do you play?
1: I play goal shooter.
0: Yeah, you do. And so you obviously enjoy it.
1: Yeah, love it. Great
0: so
1: game.
0: What was it like going over to New Zealand?
1: Oh, it was just marvellous. Just loved the whole experience and the team was excellent and yeah.
0: And so the team itself, you know, representing Australia, do they come from all over the place?
1: Yeah, so there was people from, there were seven players from Victoria, two from South Australia, two from Western Australia, one from Queensland, and one that was supposed to be from New South Wales, but he got injured right before the tour, which was very disappointing.
0: Yeah. But how do you go about it then? Because obviously you're playing here at home and then getting thrown into a squad, maybe with people that you've never met before, and then you just all have to start playing together. How does that work?
1: Yeah, so it wasn't too bad because obviously seven players from Victoria on the team, so I knew quite a few of them. Mm. And then most of the other ones we played against at Nationals in Perth earlier this year. So we all got along nicely, and there was only two that were so good that they were playing in under-20s, not under-17s, so we didn't know them as well.
0: Wow. And so how did you go? What was the outcome of the Pacific Horizon Cup?
1: We went really well. We won the series 3-0. And
0: well, you can't really do better than that, can you?
1: Yeah.
0: No wonder you're smiling.
1: The crowd was just electric, and the experience was great, and the first game was, it was absolutely crazy. With 5 minutes left in the last quarter, the scores were even, and then we managed to take it away and win by 7 goals. But
0: and when you say we, were you responsible for some of those goals?
1: No, I wasn't in the last quarter.
0: Oh, wow. It sounds like you've had an absolutely magic time as well. But, you know, your sport is keeping you very, very busy because, you know, you're based here in the border, but you have to travel to Melbourne to play and stuff like that as well?
1: Yeah, so training in the lead-up to Nationals is 2 to 3 times a week, and it's a 6-hour round trip, so Mum and Dad drive me and I just sleep, but
0: wow, that is some sort of commitment, right?
1: Yeah, I've got my hours though now, so hopefully I'll be driving down there soon, and the 5 minutes that I've driven so far, I've already spotted a few potholes.
0: Oh, let's not start talking. No, we are talking about potholes this morning, so we can. But yeah, that's one of the things, I guess, now, you know, with people learning to drive, you're going to have to learn how to dodge those potholes well. What are your hopes, you know, in the future? Look, I know you're only 16 and it feels really mean to ask you that, but, you know, are you hoping that you can go a long way in this sport?
1: Yeah, I think the big dream is for it to be added to the 2032 Olympic Games and playing that, hopefully.
0: Yeah. And I mean, we've got the Commonwealth Games coming up, you know, I think it starts tomorrow and, you know, we've got a week or so of it. Is that something that you keep a close eye on as well, the Olympics, the Commonwealth Games?
1: Yeah.
0: That's kind of a bit of a goal.
1: Yeah, I love all the world stages and all stuff like that. Like, I've been watching the World Cup closely.
0: Yeah, yeah. Haven't we all become experts in soccer?
1: Yeah.
0: But it has. It's been fantastic. And so, you know, I mean, do you have to go to school after this? You're still juggling all of that as well?
1: Yeah, yeah. In year 10 at school, so
0: gosh. Yeah, amazing. Just terrific. And I guess as well, you know, I'm looking at your mum out there, and I know that we've met before because we've spoken to your brother, Tommy, on the program too, and he was sort of promoting footy umpiring. Have you been doing some netball umpiring as well?
1: Yeah, I have. Every Saturday I've been umpiring at Kelly Park, doing three games a week. And
0: wow. Okay, I don't know. No wonder you're sleeping in the car on the way to Melbourne. What's that like? I mean, it's a different perspective, isn't it? Because, you know, as a player, obviously, you're playing. What's it like sort of switching and umpiring then?
1: It's complicated, I'd say. There's a lot going on and you have to think about a lot more than when you're playing.
0: Yeah, you really got to pay attention, haven't
1: yeah,
0: you?
1: Yeah, yeah.
0: Well, fantastic. So nice to meet you and congratulations on such a fantastic achievement. Is there more comps coming up in the future? Are there things that you're sort of, you know, aiming for now?
1: Yeah, so M-League will start up soon, which is a state comp in Melbourne. It's like the boys' version of VNL.
0: Mm-hmm.
1: And then tryouts for the Vic team will happen again. And then Nationals next year is in Sydney. Wow. So that's very exciting.
0: You are chock-a-block. And you've got to go to school on top of all of that as well. Really nice to meet you, Darcy. Thank you.
1: Thank you for having me, Sandra.
0: That's Darcy Lockhart. Wow, how about that? Talk about a high achiever. And makes us all feel like maybe we should be doing a little bit more than we are, don't you think? On ABC Goldwyn Murray and ABC Shepherd, and it is 4 to 8.
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3: From the Victorian Alps to the mighty Murray and across the food bowl that is the Goulburn Valley, this is ABC Shepparton and ABC Goulburn Murray.
0: ABC Goulburn Murray, ABC Shepparton, and some more messages on the text line. No fog, but a millimetre of rain overnight from Mark at Wangandere. So thank you for sending it through. More pothole stories as well. Morning, Sandra. Margot here from Upper Kiwa Valley. Re-potholes, Kiwa Valley Highway has its share, of course. Just wanted to report on my way to Albury Wodonga yesterday. I passed 4 road crews, all on pothole repair duty. One crew was performing more extensive roadworks with a section of road available intermittently for one-way traffic only. It was pleasing to see the crews actively addressing the issue at last, although how long the patch jobs will last remains to be seen. Yeah, it's a good point. Thanks, Margot, for sending it through. 0467 842 722, the number. Now, you've heard of STEM subjects before on this program. So what have we got? Science, technology, engineering and maths. And a recent review found that rural areas and regional areas can actually be excellent when it comes to teaching STEM. But why? Why is that? Well, we are going to find out after 8:30 this morning. And as I already mentioned, we'll have some more fantastic content from Alice Walker around the gold rush and how it has affected Victoria. Now, something else, as well as please send through your pothole photos on 0467 842 722. Just whenever you see them, please be careful. Don't get yourself in trouble sending those pothole photos. But if there is one that's in your area, there's some work going on within the ABC, and this is all in the lead up to the Victorian state election in November. So you know that there's been both the big parties, saying that, well, they are going to fix these pothole problems, you know, pledging billions of dollars. And so we need to make sure that that does happen, but we also need to know where those potholes are. So please send your snaps through. Let us see the pothole and tell us where it's located. 0467 842 722. And it is time on ABC Goulburn Murray and ABC Shepparton for the 8 o'clock news.

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1: Good morning, Natasha McFarlane with ABC News. The union representing Victorian public school staff going on strike today says one of their

0: In Beechworth, that's not right, Ron. I did mine and it was, I don't know, a couple of days. It came through very quickly. And then this for Sandra Moon. It's a very formal of you. Greetings from Edwin Harris, Mansfield. 6 millimetres of rain overnight. You might have got the lion's share there. Edwin, thank you for sending it through. You can do the same on 0467842722. David in Talangada, 1 millimetre. That's it. So thank you for sending it through. And Tom at Tholagalong got 4 millimetres overnight. So that's not too bad either. Andy wants to know, I've got two rain gauges. One reads 4 millimetres and the second reads 5.5 millimetres. They're only 3 metres apart. Which do I believe? I don't know, Andy. I think you're on your own there. Is the one that says 5.5 millimetres, does it have a bug in it? Maybe a poor little bug that got swept into your gauge and might be pumping up the volume a little bit. Worth a check. Anyway, 0467 842 722. Now, on the way, you have heard of STEM subjects on this program before. So science, technology, engineering and maths. And a new review has found that rural spaces can actually be really conducive to teaching STEM. We're going to find out why, and we're going to hear about an event that's going to be happening today, bringing together local schools and groups as well. So that's on the way, the forecast as well. But first, let's head to the local newsroom and get the latest with Charmaine Manuel.
1: Good morning, Sandra. A Melbourne woman who was facing charges relating to an alleged drink spiking incident at Mount Buller last year has had her charges dropped. 34-year-old Amy Tassoon was accused of putting MDMA in a friend's drink at a Mount Buller pub in July last year. The alleged victim later began feeling unwell and dizzy and was taken to hospital. A trial was slated for October. But during a special hearing in the Mansfield Court yesterday, Magistrate Heather Lambic struck out both charges and ordered a diversion be put in place. A 23-year-old Shepparton man has been charged with stealing a vehicle outside GV Health on Graham Street last Friday, with a 93-year-old man sitting in the front passenger seat. It's alleged the man got into the car and drove off after the driver got out to purchase something nearby. The 93-year-old was uninjured and the vehicle was found 2 hours later on Ford Road in Shepparton. The 23-year-old will appear in court late August. Greater Shepparton Secondary College has told parents it expects around 50% of its teachers will not be on site today. State school teachers are taking strike action after union members voted to reject the government's latest pay offer. In a letter to parents, the college says it's prioritising attendance for students from years 10 to 12, children of critical service workers or families in special circumstances. An Albury councillor says the council has foregone around $15 million in uncollected land development infrastructure fees. Councillor Jeff Hudson will put forward a motion at Monday's meeting calling for a report into how previously foregone revenue could have a possible standard rate variation of 42% over 2 years. He says the shortfall has been absorbed by ratepayers who are now facing possible reductions to services as the council tries to rectify its deficit. And that's what's making local news this hour. For more, visit the ABC News website.
0: Charmaine, thank you for that. And we've had a lot of messages on the text line this morning about potholes. I mean, it is everyone's bugbear. Have you got some big ones around your area?
1: Not immediately in Shepparton, but whenever I visit my parents in Melbourne, there are a few on the Hume and the GV Highway, and yeah, they make me incredibly nervous.
0: They are, you know, and I know that, I don't even know who does it, you know, puts those yellow spray paint around it, you know, just sort of give you an idea that they're there. But sometimes, you know, there's just no option. You've got to drive through it. And I'm so worried about doing some damage to my car.
1: I think especially with the weather being quite foggy recently, I feel like a combination of foggy roads and potholes, not a good combo.
0: Absolutely not. Have a terrific day. Thanks, Charmaine.
1: Thanks, Sandra.
0: Charmaine Manuel in the newsroom for you this week on ABC Gulf of Murray and ABC Shepparton. Let's get a rundown on this weather. And earlier this morning from the Bureau, Kate Doyle.
2: That cool southwesterly breeze is going to be the main event today. So

0: we are certainly seeing that cool air making its way up after the change. So it might not be as frosty as we've seen some of the other mornings, but it'll certainly feel pretty cool with that wind pushing its way through. So we are expecting snow levels to be down around 800 metres as we go through this morning, although we are only expecting relative minor amounts of actual snowfall falling. So we're not expecting heavy falls, not a huge amount of moisture in after this change, but there could be some flurries around today. And likewise, we could see a few showers, particularly on the more alpine parts, less of a chance of that making its way across into the northern country as we continue to make our way through the day. We are then expecting snow levels to rise again as we get later into this evening and be up around the 1,000-metre mark by the time we get into tomorrow. The potential for some showery activity today will feel pretty cool with that change bringing the cold air up from the south. The maximum temperatures today, Shepparton expecting a top of 12 degrees, Yarrawonga and Cobram also expecting tops of 12, as are Kyabram and Echuca. Seymour expecting a top of 11 degrees today. Deniliquin expecting a top of 13. Across in Albury-Wodonga, we're expecting a top of 12 degrees. Rutherglen and Wangaratta also expecting tops of 12, as are Benalla. Beechworth, we're expecting a top of 11 degrees today, and up at Falls Creek, we're expecting a top of 0 degrees, and we are expecting another pulse of a system to making its way through on Saturday, certainly bringing the potential for a renewed little bit of rainfall making its way through. Again, touch and go with how much of that will make its way north of the ranges. Certainly the potential for another sprinkling or two for those more alpine parts, particularly on the Saturday there, although the snow level's only down to around 1,400 metres. And then continuing to see these southwesterlies blowing their way in until we get into early next week.
1: There you are. I'm looking forward to Saturday, top of 10. Woohoo! Let's see how we go there. From the Bureau of Meteorology, that's Kate Doyle. On ABC Goulburn-Murray and ABC Shepparton this morning, Sandra, potholes in the regions. Vic Roads does not do road maintenance. It only does registrations. Regional maintenance was done by Regional Roads Victoria, which Andrew has disbanded at the end of June 2023. Regional road maintenance is now organised by Transport Victoria out of Melbourne. I don't know if any of that is true. I'm just taking you at your word there, so thank you. We're talking about apps as well, where people can log potholes. And this texter says another app for potholes is Snap Send Solve. So that's another one that we'll take a look at. Morning, I think part of the pothole problem is repair crews are only allowed to repair potholes which have been noted. Even if there are more holes in the same spot, they have neglected until marked. What another waste of resources and manpower, says this texter. And then this as well, why does it take an election to prompt the Allan Labor government to do something? They have to go. 0467 842 722, but send your photos through, because we are looking into potholes, and obviously it's a big issue, huge issue, if today's text messages are anything to go by. But we need to see them. We need to see where they are. We've got an upcoming election. Promises have been made by the government and the opposition with billion-dollar pledges to fix them. So let's find out where they are. So take a snap when it's safe and send it in to us and let us know the location. 0467 842 722 is the number. It is 21 to 9.
2: From the Victorian Alps to the mighty Murray and across the food bowl that is the Goulburn Valley, this is ABC Shepparton and ABC Goulburn-Murray.
1: Yeah, it is good to be with you. And STEM subjects, so science, technology, engineering and maths. And there's been a review that has found that rural spaces can be very conducive when it comes to teaching STEM. And there's an event today that's going to bring together local schools and groups as well, like Northeast CMA, Agriculture Victoria and Gateway Health. And Dr. Steve Murphy is from La Trobe University and is the driving force behind this. Good morning, Steve.
3: Hi, Sandra. Thanks so much for having me.
1: Thanks for coming in. So this review that you were part of, what did it find when it came to STEM?
3: The typical story we tell about rural STEM education tends to be a deficit one. So we focus on the fact that our students do, in tests and exams, tend to underperform compared to metro students. And, you know, often their schools don't have access to the same resources. But we also know that there are some schools, some students and some communities that do amazing things in STEM education. So the purpose of the

0: view was to hunt those places out and really highlight the sort of strengths that we have in rural spaces for teaching STEM education, and I'd argue advantages over some of the metro spaces as well.
1: So what are some of those advantages?
0: So if we think about places who, you know, schools where they're growing their own grapes and brewing their own wine and studying chemistry and biology.
1: I know the school you're talking about.
0: You know that school that I'm talking about.
1: Yeah.
0: Or schools that are teaching physics down at their local airstrip, or schools that are working with their local CFA branch to look at combustion and fuel management. You know, these are all really STEM-rich learning opportunities, but also learning opportunities that only exist in rural spaces. Mm. And what we've found through the review is when that work's done well, it improves rural student engagement because it's from their space. They know this belongs to me, this is about me. So it builds aspiration and it builds achievement as well.
1: And it's practical too, isn't it? And visual.
0: Very applied.
1: Yeah
0: very applied and hands-on. And our students, you know, because of the way our kids recreate and the spaces they live in, they respond really well to those sorts of ways of learning too.
1: So today there's going to be a social lab. Tell us about that.
0: So a social lab is a process for managing really complex, multifaceted problems, for bringing together experts from different perspectives and coming up with multiple solutions. So it's a perfect way. The challenge we're posing is how do we use local assets here in the Albury-Wodonga area, and stretching all the way down to Wangaratta actually, to enhance STEM education. So we bring to the table educators who have knowledge of their students, their spaces, the curriculum and how to teach effectively, and then members of community and local industry who have STEM expertise, who know our spaces and know the opportunities that we might be able to capitalise on to improve local STEM education.
1: Now, I've seen those letters that I see pop up more and more, AI. So where does AI come into things here?
0: AI, so this is a good example of the sort of work that La Trobe's recently launched AI Institute will be doing in education. So education is an intrinsically human process. So it's about using AI to make those human interactions sustainable and effective. So there's nothing simple about getting a teacher and a member of local community to work together, because teachers have their structures and timetables going on, and local community or industry have their commitments too. Someone has to manage the logistics between it, do the risk assessments, develop the resources. If we can outsource some of that grunt work to an AI collaborator, so an AI that can help reduce the barriers that sit between those collaborations happening. So it's about exercising AI to make those relationships and partnerships sustainable.
1: Mm. And so after today, and I imagine that it'll be pretty intensive, there'll then be a follow-up social lab as well?
0: There will be. So this is essentially a research project. The research team will come out of that social lab with a whole heap of homework. You know, we're responding to local opportunities, so we'll come out of that and pull together reports and additional resources that the participants might request. We're hoping in between the two labs that the participants, the partnerships might grow, and there might be a little bit of experimentation that goes on, so that when we come back in lab two, we can find out what the local teams have been doing, and we can share back the resource development that we've done to hopefully have ongoing impact here in the local area for, you know, our STEM students.
1: Yeah. And I mean, you know, we can hear your enthusiasm for this very clearly, and something that, as you've said, you know, is proven to be, you know, so well received and working in other rural areas.
0: It really has lifted. So by situating learning in familiar spaces, it provides hooks, cognitive hooks, for our students to build their understanding of STEM and improve not just their engagement but also their achievement, and that's the ultimate aim.
1: Well, perhaps we should catch up again in October and see what has developed out of all of this as well.
0: We'd love to. And equally, we'd love anyone to reach out if they're interested in being involved. You know, we've got a nice group for the pilot, but if, you know, we'd love to build it from there too.
1: More. We need more.
0: Yeah. Thanks, Sandra.
1: Great catching up with you, Steve. Thank you.
0: Thank you.
1: That is Dr. Steve Murphy, who is Head of Department in Learning Sciences and Emerging Technologies in the School of Education for La Trobe University on the Albury-Wodonga campus. On ABC Goulburn-Murray and ABC Shepparton, look, more messages around potholes, would you believe?

Yes, absolutely, everybody. Vanessa Amorosi, or Amorosi, I don't really know, but she's got a set of pipes on her. That is for sure on ABC Gold with Murray and ABC Shepparton, coming up to 10 to 9 on your Thursday morning. And more pothole messages, including Rick in Benalla, who says, courtesy of Facebook, a historical record of the Hume Highway, and just a dreadful, terrible photograph of a foot-long mud hole on the Hume Highway at Billabong Creek in New South Wales, which just looks impassable. Anyway, Rick asks the question, are we headed back to these conditions? I certainly hope not. Rick, thank you for sending it through. And then this as well from Eddie, who says, morning, the biggest problem causing all the potential holes is the product being used to make the roads. The product has changed over the years. If you have a look at the roads in many places, the mix is separating, allowing water to go through the mixture, making it wet underneath. Years ago, they respected the roads, but because of complaints from the community about getting tar on their car and broken windscreens, it's been stopped.

0: so they no longer seal the fine cracks. It will never end having potholes until they get the bitumen to a better standard, says Eddie. Thank you. Different perspective there. Thanks for sending it through, 0467 842 722. We've got more messages on the line as well, and I'll get to those after, gee, we've been enjoying this, the story of the gold rush. Alice Walker, our own, has been working so hard on this fantastic series, and we're now up to episode 4. And it's not just the story of mining for the gold rush, but one of migration. And for this episode of how the gold rush shaped Victoria, the focus is on how that influx of people seen by those, how that influx of people was seen by those who are already here. And what was perhaps the dark side to that melting pot?
1: It was a real boom.
2: It gives Victoria its unique character and quality.
3: It wasn't for our community, it was corporate and private.
2: Huge surge of population.
1: It built the economies, diversified a lot of the communities.
4: Universal education, the democratic system, home ownership.
2: The way our regional towns and cities look.
5: Discrimination of all sorts.
6: Tens, if not hundreds of thousands of people just picking at the ground like crows.
1: And we probably will be dealing with it for many, many years into the future.
7: Once gold was discovered in the 1850s, the regional Victorian landscape and population were completely transformed. This period was so remarkable, it's got regional Victoria on the tentative list for a UNESCO World Heritage listing. I'm Alice Walker, and this is How the Gold Rush Shaped Victoria. This is episode 4, Culture Clash. I reckon there's nothing quite like a walk around a cemetery on a sunny day to connect us to the human side of history.
8: I just passed a grave of someone who was shot by a bushranger.
7: I've come to Beechworth Cemetery to visit a section of 2,000 small rectangular Chinese graves and large stone burning towers for funeral offerings. The Chinese didn't come to Beechworth just because of gold. They came for safety.
8: And so there's a sign here that says that many of the Chinese miners moved here after the Buckland riots of 1857, when Chinese people were killed. Tents burned down, they were beaten, they were driven across the river by European miners who wanted to expel them from the district, and so a lot of them came here.
7: At the height of the local gold rush, there were 7,000 Chinese miners living in Beechworth out of a total population of about 35,000.
8: But now you've got all these gravestones in this cemetery right across the road from the secondary college. That history is still right here under our noses.
7: Before Victoria's first gold discovery was announced in 1851, of course our first peoples already knew it was here. And the Dja Dja Wurrung people of what is now called Central Victoria didn't seem to think it was a big deal.
6: That word that we use for us, Kara Kara, in context has a few meanings, but that was a word for gold, which is at the foot, at the ground, to kick.
7: This is
6: Rodney Carter. I'm the Enterprise Professor at the Mabo Centre as the Director at the University of Melbourne. And I'm also an advisor for the World Heritage bid for the goldfields of Central Victoria.
7: For Rodney's Dja Dja Wurrung and Yorta Yorta ancestors, that alluvial gold close to the surface was something to kick because you couldn't do much else with it.
6: It's very light, Alice, in that for our material culture, it was useless. It had no material properties that were of any advantage to a stone tool, technology, society, to a society that created materials from timber and fibres and grasses and weaving.
7: Rodney says seeing all these miners coming in looking for gold,
6: it would have been mind-blowing, Alice, because you think for thousands of generations, people have lived in country, they have this really close connection, association, and you've been stepping over it. It's been largely irrelevant, maybe even a nuisance. And then these people turn up and more and more, and now you've got tens, if not hundreds of thousands of people just picking at the ground like crows, in a sense, to pick up the shiny things.
8: Many Europeans wrote in their diaries about the noise and chaos of the goldfields, the mud, the tents, the contaminated water, the trees decimated. So what must that have been like for First Nations peoples? Rodney says more should be done to rectify the damage to country.
6: I'm a bit dumbfounded, I think, the wealth that's been extracted from goldfields and how the state and others have benefited from that. We're left, you know, holding the damage and having that at country. And I think increasingly going forward, how do we have more attention to restorative actions that will be better for all of us and the environment going forward around waterways? Because you look at the old images and the recollections, it was a landscape not dissimilar to the moon.
8: But when I asked him how the gold rush has shaped Victoria, this is what he had to say.
6: It was a very male, white, Anglo-dominated society, and it brought many cultures, people from around the world, and maybe it was a hint of how amazing we can be as a multicultural society with the fusion of languages and foods and flavours and be the best society we can be.
8: Mm, that's a very positive note to end on, Rodney.
6: I'm extremely positive, Alice.
0: Just gorgeous, isn't it? Alice Walker, episode 4. Now, the full episode, of course, you can still find, and the previous episodes as well, about how the gold rush shaped Victoria. You can head online to ABC Listen, find it on the app, or the Victorian Statewide Mornings page. You can find it there as well, and well worth a listen, that is for sure. Speaking of listening, we want to listen to you as well. We want to find out what's on your mind. What are the big issues that are affecting you? Definitely potholes, if this text line is anything to go by, but we would love to hear about the issues, the things that you love and the things that need some work.
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0: Yep, you sure can. Then this, hi Sandra, I love the new electronic signs that say potholes for the next 20 kilometres, please drive safely. Not possible. You can't watch the road immediately in front of you and scan the road and traffic ahead, as all driving instructors train you to do. Thanks, says Ash. Wholeheartedly agree with you. It is just, you've got to be safe as well to other drivers around you too. Thanks, Ash.
10: G'day, Nick Healy here. After 9 a.m. on this Thursday morning, come and join me. Tell me what's happening in your world on ABC Local Radio at ABC Listen. Look, in the Mount Arapili State Park, a big shift has been proposed to the rules around rock climbing. One that would move away from blanket climbing bans, would see about 100 climbing routes close, but more than 3,000 others would stay open. There's a lot more in it than that, and I'll get into the details with Parks Victoria. Plus, we're into the kitchen for the cook-up. And when you're rummaging in the pantry for a snack, for a bite in the morning or the afternoon, is it homemade? From crackers to slices to even your own muesli bars, it's all possible. Our expert has some favourites. Do you? Let me know. Grab your phone. 1-300-977-222.
0: And just quickly before I leave you this morning, this texter says, I wish the teachers' strike action would stop being labelled a pay dispute. Although we are seeking equal pay to our interstate counterparts, it's also largely about achieving better funding for our students so we can support our increasingly diverse, disengaged young people. Well, we will be back to have more discussions tomorrow morning. Have a terrific day. It's coming up to 9 o'clock now.
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11: Good morning, Natasha McFarlane with ABC News. A complex clean-up operation begins today to erase Pam the Bird graffiti off one of the towers of the Balti Bridge in Melbourne. Transurban General Manager of Road Operations, Peter Munro, has told 774 ABC Melbourne it may take days to clean up the spray paint allegedly left behind by 22-year-old Jack Gibson Burrell earlier this month. He says the cleaners will have to make a daring climb up the tower to remove the graffiti.
12: We'll be taking the big job of effectively getting our painting crews up the 140-metre pylon, and they'll be coming down on ropes to do the clean-up. It's about 200 square metres of painting, so to give you a bit of context, we're painting an area the size of a typical family home. It's a big job, and we're going to be kicking it off today.